0: older my parents to fit in, you know, like killing my eyelashes and mascara and things like that, which are nice because you can dress up for the occasion. But it's when it gets to a place where you can't be out in public without makeup, or you have to do this amount of exercise, count these calories, because otherwise your mental state will be in a flight or flight mode. Like, I know that, I think that now that I reflect back, it was a little bit like that. Like, I think that I knew that no matter what I ate, I would be skinny, but it was more of a constant, I need to be exercising all the time, to a point, an unhealthy point. And that was a mixture of beauty standards and also sports and other aspects of my life. But it's such a formidable force, this whole societal expectation of the way you should look. Like, it just is, yeah, it just fills me with dread, really. Yeah. What is a part of your body that you are really grateful for, and why?
1: Well, in the workshop, I said I was really grateful for my eyes because I can see so many beautiful things. And yeah, I think they're really pretty. Right now, I am feeling really grateful for my legs because they take me to so many beautiful places for other people who may not be as fortunate to have big, strong legs to take them places. Yeah, I'm really grateful for those, all the tramps I can do with them, and yeah.
0: Yeah, that's really beautiful. And I think it's so important for those that have are struggling with the perception of their body to recognize the aspects of their body that are actually utilizable. Like, your body is not an ornament, it's an instrument. It's there for you to use, and it's a vessel to carry you through life, right? So recognizing, yeah, I can see the world through my eyes, and I can move with my legs, and I can breathe with my lungs. It's just so magical. And when you view your body like that, it sort of flips the script on, you look in the mirror and that's what I see, rather than, you know, like I look, I feel, and I am, and I'm moving and breathing, and it's just so cool. And no matter what it looks like to other people, yeah. I wonder why this singular ideal is so such a strong force in our world. Like, what is it about? It's probably capitalism, I imagine. The fact that you have to buy these products to look a certain way. And I think it's quite important to recognize that when you do consume. Are you consuming for you, and in a way that it's like, I'm consuming this beauty product because I want to use it to enhance or like make me feel like me, or is it to change and be someone else? And like being really mindful about what you're consuming and why, just reflecting on this foundation, like, am I buying it because I want to cover up something or change my appearance, or am I doing it because I want to like enhance my beautiful aspects of my face for an event? Like, it's quite important to consider, especially because makeup can be like a mask that's like an alter ego, and then you turn into that alter ego, and it can be really negative for like your identity and who you are. Yeah, what would you say your relationship with makeup is, Kiriana?
1: I don't know. I think I have a pretty good relationship with it. It's not like I rely on makeup to make me feel better or more beautiful. I do really enjoy wearing some mascara. And yeah, some lip liner and mascara is like my daily kind of go-to. But I don't, need it to make myself feel beautiful. Also, products-wise,

0: Don't think I really use anything. I was talking to a friend today about products and like moisturizer and cleanser and things like that, and we both concluded that as soon as we started using products, our faces started to break out. And when we were younger, we didn't really use anything, and then in the holidays, we kind of stopped using products. And I don't know, my face was glowing, and then as soon as I started school again, all the stress kicked in, and I started using products, and then kind of started breaking out again. And I don't know.
1: That point about stress and your appearance is so, like, such an interesting point, because it really shows how the mind and the body are so connected. Like, if your mind is not in a healthy place with, be it schoolwork or yourself, then your outward appearance and the way the way you behave and act is different and change. And like, stress is so, you can be stressed about your body image, but of course so many other aspects, and it's not just affecting you in this moment. Like, it's going to affect you if it's constant all the time, always fight or flight mode. It can be really detrimental to your well-being and also those around you. So it's really important to, take time for yourself, be kind to yourself. And an interesting point about the cosmetic industry is that a lot of people argue that it's sort of good for their well-being because it's a ritual, and you're using these products of seven-step routine because it's actually good for your well-being. And I don't agree with that, because sure, if that works for you, if that's it's very individual, but I think that you can do so many other things to care for your body that connect you with other people and connect you to, like, the world and nature around you. So, I mean, each their own, but you can't rely on that for your self-love hit of the day. Like, you need it to be constantly reminding yourself that you are loved and you are enough and you are beautiful, and doing things like going outside and doing some exercise can be so nice to make you feel strong and good in your body. So for me, for my body image, I think I'm sort of in the middle of how it's affected me. Like, it hasn't affected me in an extreme way, but definitely prominent, as is with most people, and girls in particular are affected by this. Of course, boys are too, but the most commonly among girls. But yeah, what's helped me is really, like, practicing what we were talking about before, like, what I'm grateful for, focusing on what my body does for me rather than what it looks like. And I also really like the way that I look. Like, I've kind of changed my thought process around that. Like, I used to be really critical of my appearance, and I mean, we kind of all are in a way, but it's not just that. It's sort of you're telling that little guy inside you, just take a chill pill, just sit down. Like, yeah, I'll consult you if I need you, but please don't criticize every single little thing about my appearance, you know? And you can kind of take that control, be in the driver's seat, and tell yourself what's up, because you are amazing. So change your negative self-talk and challenge those thoughts. And what's just really helpful is, like, treating yourself the way you would treat a good friend. And it sounds like it's so cliche, but it's so important. Like, I know that you and I would never talk to ourselves the way that we do. You know, we're so critical of ourselves. So, and another thing is positive affirmations. Very helpful. Like I was saying before, like, constantly reminding yourself throughout your week, your days. It might be nice to have, like, a little mirror session with yourself in the morning. Like, for me, I say, like, I am strong, brave, beautiful, and courageous. Just, like, once, just to remind yourself that that's true. Because so many elements in the world might want to tell you otherwise.

0: Don't listen to them. But yeah, those are some things that have really helped me sort of, yeah, regain that love for myself. And I'm sure that it will be a constant journey, as we were talking about before. But yeah, that relationship with yourself, it'd be cool to talk about that. Like, for me, like, it's the most important relationship in the world, right? You're always living in your head. You're always living in your body. So if you don't feel good in that space, then something needs to change. You need to, not your appearance. Your appearance is perfect. You need to change the way you view your appearance and the way you think about yourself and the things that you do for yourself. Like, treat yourself the way you would treat a friend, not just in your thoughts, but also your behaviors as well. Like, you're not going to push yourself to every limit to look a certain way to meet this body standard. You're going to take it in a balanced way and approach exercise regimes in a way that's mindful. And do I actually feel good, or am I just being mean to myself for no really particular good reason, rather than, you know, following the rules of the patriarchy? Yeah. I was wondering, Kitiana, if you would like to ask some questions, maybe, possibly.
1: Yeah, so I have a question for you, Matilda. What angers you most about the world and the way it views appearance?
0: Yeah, I think drawing in that point about the patriarchy that I just mentioned before, the way that the beauty standard is set up to profit over our insecurities, but also to specifically target women in a way that's making their appearance such a strong focus. Like, we are so much more than our appearance, you know, we're beautiful inside and out. But yeah, just that hyper focus on your appearance and the things like pretty privilege that exist, and that bias that we humans have towards the way people look, and just shaming them for it. And you can't control it. You're born this way. You inherit these genetics, and then your life is just kind of predicted to be in a certain direction based on your appearance, which is just so disheartening to me. And I think that in the future going forward, I am quite hopeful about changing that narrative, because I think that humans are very flawed, but we have the capability to, I think, respect each other no matter our appearance, hopefully. And yeah, work together in a way that's supportive of everyone. I think that we can do that. Yeah.
1: Yeah. And why do you think these issues are more prevalent among girls?
0: Yeah, I think that because we're expected to be the, you know, the reproductive mates, that's like evolution, right? We make babies, then the patriarchy and evolution has sort of said that men are the producers and they're, you know, the people that are the strong ones in the family, and then the woman is sort of this beautiful angel archetypal figure. And of course this, we've challenged this, and, you know, feminism has done the work, a lot of work for us. We have so much more to go in terms of, especially in this area of body image. Like, we need more representation of different types of bodies in mainstream media, not just in like sidekick positions, but main character, you know, girl. Yeah. But I know that when my brother talks to his friends, they talk about muscles, not every single other aspect of their appearances. For girls, it is unfortunately like important the way you look, like I was talking about before. That's why I'm so frustrated. Yeah. Really hard one, actually. Good question.
1: And what would you tell little Matilda in regards to her relationship with herself?
0: Tell her that, like I tell you guys every episode, that she's enough exactly the way she is. And she doesn't have to

0: Yeah, be busy all the friggin' time. Like she can chill out, and she can take breaks, and that she's doing incredibly amazing, even though it might not feel like it at the time. And there's so many people around you who love you and support you no matter what. And it's really important to just recognize them and how cool you are. Yeah. Just be kind to yourself. Give yourself grace. And you're very beautiful, little Matilda. Yeah.
1: Beautiful.
0: Should we read out the poem maybe?
1: Yeah, it's a good idea.
0: So I wrote this poem last year. It's called An Ode to My Body, and we're going to take turns reading out maybe three verses each. And I'd love to share it because it's quite personal and beautiful. Yeah, you want to start, Kariana? First three
1: Yes.
0: verses.
1: Do you know it off by heart?
0: Oh no.
1: Thank you for allowing me to be in the beingness of it all. Delighting in living in you, ache in your muscles, fire in your belly, bounce in your toes, quiver in your lips, clench in your gut, tug on your heartstrings, catch in your throat.
0: Thank you for making me see feelingly the flashes of wonder gracing this world, pumping my heart even when it is broken. Thank you for being my instrument sharpened by determination, not an ornament sculpted by society to place on a mantelpiece or to criticize or admire.
1: Reminding me to inhale lots of love in, exhale lots of love out. Thank you for loving me back when I don't know how. Being patient as you wait for my brain to catch up.
0: Wearing the wisdom of a thousand courageous mistakes. Thank you for being the only thing I can ever truly own. Do not take it away from me. Let it reside in the ever-neverlessness of it all. So that's the poem. Hope you guys enjoyed it. And to end this episode, I'd love to ask you, Kiana, anything at all. What is giving you hope in the world at the moment? You could take time to think about it if you want.
1: I don't know. I feel like I'm seeing a lot of positive content creators who are super positive about their body. And there's lots of content creators out there who are supportive of all body images. And I've been starting to follow them, and it's really inspiring.
0: That's lovely. Yeah, it's really cool to see. And what are a few things that you do for yourself to love and support you?
1: I have my morning ritual, which I'm quite proud of.
0: Do you want to describe it for the listener? I think they'll quite
1: Of
0: enjoy it.
1: course. So I wake up, I have a glass of water, rehydrate after my night's sleep, and then I do some oil pulling with coconut oil. And then I move my body, do some yoga, some breath work, and I do some journaling, kind of set out my goals for the day. And I have a healthy breakfast and ginger tea to kind of clear out all the toxins in my body, and read for a bit while I eat my breakfast.
0: Such a nice start to the morning. Ginger tea, is that a new addition?
1: Yeah, it is.
0: Yum. Okay. So to end today's episode, I have some journal prompts for you to reflect on and take the knowledge that you've received from this episode and, reflect on how that relates to your own life. So grab out a notebook, a pen, or if you're commuting, just think about it. Or,

0: grab out your notes app, but just take a little time to think about these prompts. So list three things that you appreciate about your beautiful body. And then name your favorite part of your body, like Katiana and I were doing, and why. And what judgments do you place on yourself and your body? And finally, how can you alter your thought patterns in respect to your beautiful body? So to sum up, if you take anything from this episode, just another reminder that you are enough exactly as you are. I will keep rattling on about this because you are. And that be kind to yourself, give yourself grace, and yeah, just be grateful for your body and the things that it does for you. And another reminder, your body is not an ornament, it is an instrument to carry you through your one wild and beautiful life. So, one wild and glorious life, that's a quote from Mary Oliver. Thank you so much for listening. Really appreciate you tuning in, and I hope that the rest of your day is filled with beauty and magic. So thank you so much for listening. I will see you in the next episode of The Enough Project. In The Enough Project, we discuss sensitive topics that could be triggering, and if you need, the New Zealand Mental Health Foundation is available 24/7 to call or text on. 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That's 1737.
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But I only see males now in my private practice because they're overwhelmingly underrepresented in mental health practices. And, you know, I went to the NCAC conference, and I was really excited. It's the first national NCAC conference I went to in Wellington. I'd been to a lot of other NCAC events, but this was the big one, you know, the sort of 100 years celebration and some amazing speakers there. But the overwhelming concern, this is in 2024, was, you know, we are not meeting the need for our males at all. And, you know, I even looked around the room, you know, and so there was probably about 1,000 females, and I reckon maybe 80 male counselling practitioners. I also went to a psych conference, basically the exact same. So I know if I have a that those stats are currently at 15%. So yeah, a real minority for male counsellors and a huge demand for those male counsellors. Usually they often find themselves, like I did, you know, my first year out, I was you know, there was no process of I wouldn't say nurturing or anything. I made HOD straight away. So I'm instantly pushed into a management role, which, you know, I don't mind because I had managed other roles. Like I said, I was head of performing arts as a manager before that. But I think that takes away from, you know, really honing in. That wouldn't have been my ideal scenario, going straight into a management role. And, you know, other male clinicians that I've worked with find that very draining because they just want to do the work. But, you know, I'm thinking of one friend of mine particularly now who's in a management role, and he can't stand it. And he's been sort of forced into that role, usually out of care, because and sometimes it's a financial obligation, you know, men having to work and support their families, you know, it might have a slightly higher pay attached to that. But, you know, it's not necessarily the ideal scenario. I know that sounds a bit like, you know, I'm getting pushed into a management role. But, you know, truly, honestly, I would have loved to have developed for a couple of years before I started managing in that space. But there was just no one available in the area to do that. And, yeah, I had an opportunity and applied for that. So, you know, not complaining about that, just saying it's interesting that also the males in that space are tending to go into management roles, which is interesting because they're a minority. And although there are also a huge amount of female managers managing really effectively in that space, I'd say that would be 80% of the female guidance counsellors in our region would be female HODs. So very interesting statistics. I'll just have a look also, just out of curiosity, at the psychology stats on those as well, which I'd imagine would be quite similar just based on the university stats that we talked about previously. So yeah, just looking at those specific stats in psychology, equally workforce share would be women, who make up approximately 75 to 80% of active psychologists, leaving men at about 20% across all scopes of practice, or 20 to 25%. So yeah, also a massive minority in that field. I think it also says, while female psychologists frequently work with younger demographics, this is taken from Auckland Psychology, by the way, if you want to look up this paper, male practitioners often skew towards specific fields, including forensic psychology or corrections, sports psychology, and specialist male therapy services. And yeah, I would tend to agree. That's my experience with males working in these areas of helping as well in psychology and counselling. So yeah, I mean, that's with me too. I'm specializing in male therapy services. So interesting stats. And I think, you know, it doesn't look good for men in education at the moment. We're not getting it right. I mean, the worst statistics are our literacy, you know, in high school. Our boys, you know, are not
learning to read and write

Now, you know, maths is pretty balanced at about 50-50, but I'd say, and so males tend to do quite well. And that's reflected in universities, I guess, with IT and engineering areas still being quite male-dominated. However, you know, if young boys, you know, in primary school have difficulty reading, that's affecting their entire education. So that's why there's such a strong focus on literacy when they're very young. And I guess, you know, I know there's some single dads here or some solo dads. Maybe that's in a shared environment as well. You know, I know there are guys listening to the show who are in that situation. And you're really good dads. I know you guys are. And I think one thing that you can do with very young kids is read to them, you know, particularly young boys. You know, if you can read stories, a story or part of a story, that has massive, massive implications for their further education. Now, the other thing is, and this is some recent research, and I'm just going to start at primary school and then we're going to go through, but the other thing that you can do is if your boy is struggling in school at a primary school level, and say he, and often, you know, we have a situation where kids get put up a year level, okay? And actually, this is interesting because this happened to my boy. He was a February baby. And so he went in as a new entrance and, you know, did a full year. And then because he was on the cusp, they said, look, he can go into year two, right? But, you know, doing all the psych research and counselling research and education research that I had at my fingertips, I said, look, we don't want that. It's not proven to be successful for young boys. It puts extra pressure on them, and socially it's not good, right? And at that stage, you know, he'd only made a couple of friends. He was pretty sociable, but he'd just made a couple of friends. So the main reason we argued from the school for him to stay within that first year level was for social reasons. And a school won't really deny you that. They'll actually suggest that's a good idea, but they will encourage them to go up. And I don't know why, because all of the research suggests that that's ineffective for young boys. They're not as socially advanced, and if you give them extra time, they will develop confidence socially in that emotional regulation space. They'll be more capable, and they'll have time to develop their literacy skills. Now, my boy is absolutely flying in primary school, and this is not a bragging thing, but I know that if we had taken the advice of the school and taken him into that second year level straight away, and by the way, the school were not negative at all about this; they were supportive because we had good reasoning behind that. But I sometimes feel for people who maybe don't have access to that information or that research, or maybe it's a solo mum who just doesn't have time to question these ideas, and so the boy is just put into a very difficult education system where he's missing out on a whole year. And yeah, I just wonder if some of those features, you know, that we're not getting right at those early stages, you know. Yeah, I remember, I mean, I'm going to talk about early childhood in a minute briefly. And by the way, primary school and early childhood isn't my area, but my mother was a manager, RTLB manager in Southland. And I think briefly looked after regions in Otago as well. I'm not 100% sure, but, you know, we're from Otago, Southland region. I was born in Otago and Dunedin, and my mum then moved to Southland, where she eventually became an RTLB. That's, by the way, that's a resource teaching and learning behaviour specialist. So they advise teachers and also work with students with complex learning needs. So she was managing that area, but also was an RTLB herself. So I'm interested in her opinion, and may try and get a snippet with her on the show about early childhood and primary school. But yeah, I think a lot of people are struggling with this, and we're not necessarily in New Zealand following the research that supports boys to start school later and to really consider them learning at their own pace, you know. And clearly all of the academic research is

0: Not looking good for boys. Right, well, I'm going to go to my first song, and I'm keen to hear a little bit of hip-hop. This is Charlie Tuna and Crafty Cuts with Bruce Tuna. It's sort of a story about, I guess, an anti-hero. So, yeah, enjoy. It's a pretty chill song. I think you'll enjoy it. Interestingly, you know, it talks about a guy kind of hulking out and getting angry. And I think, you know, if I look at the natural biological processes of males in schools and a lot of guys losing it, you know, getting kicked out of schools, I think, you know, when we don't have these answers to why boys aren't doing well in school, I think half the time is we're not catering to their needs. So, and that is possibly considering their biology. But that's another conversation for later. But enjoy the song. This is Bruce Tuna, and from the artist Charlie Tuna and Crafty Cuts. Enjoy.
1: Charlie Tuna is a hero who pretends to be normal.
2: Right.
1: Whereas all the other heroes are
2: normal.
1: Normal, pretending to be heroes.

0: Maybe during the night they will discover the tuna.
1: Yeah, absolute banger there with Charlie Tuna. So yeah, hope you enjoyed that. Some pretty gangster sounds coming out of Manawa Shoulder to Shoulder. I think there's a really, I've gone over a lot of aspects of male education and where we're not really helping our young men and where the deficits are. I think this article, that it's a brief article, I'm not just going to read you articles, but I think this article really sort of summarises, it's a brief article by Dr. Michael Johnson, and it's from the Waikato Times. This is quite a while ago, back in October 23, but relevant statistics.

six still now, and really these stats haven't changed much. If anything, they've gotten worse. But I'm not going to go over the stats because I've sort of like really summarised those in detail. But an overview from his perspective, and I'm not going to read it all, but I'll just summarise some of the main points, is after the last election, but to shine a light on educational and social time bomb that was completely ignored during the campaign. So he's saying that there wasn't a lot of look at why boys' underachievement at school is such a problem for everyone. So I guess he's considering the social implications of boys underachieving at schools. And he's, in his response, he says at least part of the explanation lies with our education system. Back in the 1970s, across the Western world, male and female achievement in secondary qualifications was broadly similar, although more men than women participated in tertiary study. Around the mid-1980s, though, female students caught up with males and then surpassed male students on both of these indicators. Now in every developed country, including New Zealand, female students are outperforming male students at every level of education and almost every subject. The only exception in some countries is male students retaining an advantage in mathematics and the physical sciences. This is, by the way, not the case in New Zealand currently. If anything, that would be at best 50-50 representation, but actually females tend to be doing better. The gap between the sexes in reading and writing is of particular concern. OECD test data have shown a consistent and significant male deficit in literacy for many years. Poor literacy represents a major barrier to accessing broader educational opportunities. Male underachievement in literacy then may well explain male underachievement more generally in education. For example, just 32% of male students who commenced year 11 in 2020 had achieved university entrance by the end of 2022, compared with 45% of male-female students. This is a significant and worrying gap. Crucially, relatively poor school outcomes for boys flow onto tertiary education. The data are compelling, including both vocational and academic programs. For every two men enrolled in tertiary programs, there are three women. Study at bachelor's degree level shows a similar gap. Drilling into specific domains of study, women outnumber men across the board other than in engineering, IT, forestry and building studies. I've already alluded to that. So one response to the situation may be, so what? Some commentators would note that a pay gap still exists in favour of men, and that men continue to run things, in inverted commas, especially in the top echelons of power. There are at least two problems with arguments like these. First, arguing that men do better, in inverted commas, than women post-school, or that their patriarchy is alive and well, doesn't help boys who have been failed by the education system. A disproportionate number of such boys have grown up in poverty and or other challenging circumstances. Telling them about the pay gap and pointing out that men still run things won't work well for them. Secondly, every year a substantial cohort of young men leave school poorly equipped to deal with an increasingly challenging social and economic environment. It is these young men who are our most vulnerable to adopting extreme and destructive views. The response of successive New Zealand governments of both colours, both, I guess he's alluding to both National and Labour, has been to ignore the issues. The Ministry of Education currently has no initiatives in place to address the underachievement of boys. Now, this is not the case as of now, that statistics and people are considering that. However, there are no specific initiatives outlined. It's just been, it has been acknowledged, at least, is what I'm saying. Sorry, I just lost my place there. So the Ministry of Education, this is back in 2023, currently has no initiatives in place to address the underachievement of boys and no intention of changing that. Their focus instead is on poor educational outcomes for Māori and Pacifica. So he's saying that the focus has always been more on Māori and Pacifica. Their thesis seems to be that if we can address the poor achievement of Māori and Pacifica, we will also address the issues of boys underachievement, since many failing boys are Māori, which is true. There is an overrepresentation of Māori boys and all of those negative statistics. So, I guess what the author is arguing, that maybe we need to actually consider what the gender issues are in those scenarios rather than the cultural issues. However, I feel...
that I agree that we need to look at the male specific issues in education, but there are also specific

cultural issues that are very complex as well. A focus on Māori is clearly important. However, many boys of other ethnicities are also being let down by education system. In fact, girls in any demographic group achieve more highly in education than boys in the same demographic group. Asian girls do better than Asian boys. Rich girls do better than rich boys, and so on. So he's suggesting that all the demographics are the same, that boys are doing just really badly in education. The ministry's ethnocentric approach then leaves too many questions unanswered. Does our curriculum or our approach to assessment disadvantage boys? Does the fact that boys are raised increasingly by single mums and go to primary schools staffed predominantly by female teachers? I've just read those statistics. They're incredibly alarming. Only 12% of male primary school teachers exist in New Zealand. I mean, that is that's mind-blowing. Do teachers unconsciously favour students of their own gender? Do boys get the message from their teachers that they are not as good at learning as girls? Do behavioural factors for boys impact on how they are perceived as learners? Does the very culture of modern co-educational schools disadvantage boys? We don't know the answers to these questions, although there is some national and international research to draw on. What is clear, though, is that the successive ministers of education pretending we don't have a boy problem will yield terrible outcomes for us all. It is to be hoped that the incoming ministers will take the issue more seriously. So I guess working in education, I don't really see that. I don't see the Ministry of Education looking or putting a lot of resourcing into that issue right now. I think it's interesting, the comment, the overview. I think rather than maybe detracting from those other issues, we need to invest in all of those issues. You know, if there are issues in cultural concerns in education, we need to invest in that. We need to not sort of pigeonhole too much, but it is really, really clear and alarming when I've gone through these statistics, you know, just how difficult it is for young boys at the moment. I mean, I think, you know, he talks about the legal profession providing a useful illustration as graduates. Roughly equal numbers of male and female lawyers are practicing in New Zealand. However, the split of those coming into the profession signals big changes. So just over 20% of new lawyers were females. In 1980, just over 26% of new lawyers were females, but in 2021, it was 72%. So it's sort of like the academic world, like if we see in education, who's it's all very strongly female now. And I mean, that's obviously not great for our men and society, I feel. I guess, you know, if we look at society, you know, as well, if we look at the history of the world, it's obviously been a male-dominated environment with education and academia. So there was a higher expectation of males to go to university, and males dominated in that space. And perhaps, you know, an argument could be, this is a response to that over-dominated male period where males held the majority of all professions in New Zealand. Although I think there's an interesting argument too, though, where during this time period, if you look at pay proportion, men were paid significantly more in those roles at that time. So, you know, that idea of men being the breadwinner was actually a true concept, in the sense that, the pay that men received was much, much higher for those professions at that time. Now, with pay equity, or the attempt for pay equity, I guess, if you want to argue that, that is not the same equivalent to a single income. So, no, I mean, people are struggling on two incomes. You know, not many people and families can really get by just with one, breadwinner, one person that doesn't exist anymore. And so, you know, those roles have changed greatly. And I kind of wonder, you know, if that also, when I think about purpose and meaning, men are fed

that rhetoric, you know, that idea that you've got to be the man of the house, you know, you've got to be the breadwinner. But increasingly in the future, and even currently, you could argue that those roles will be greatly reversed, and it just won't be possible for men to fulfill that with the current stats. And I guess the worry, one of the other kind of really worrying things for me is, you know, perhaps one of the reasons that men aren't doing so well is there's a meaninglessness there. You're like, you know, why am I here? And I don't actually have a purpose. And I guess in my own practice, I've seen that a lot, like this despair. It's like an existential crisis, right? It's a nihilism where there's no point, there's no meaning, so therefore I'm not really going to try. And I wonder if we need to kind of just change that. I've always thought, well, you know, there are biological features in males that are useful. You know, men are generally much stronger than women by 75%, right? So a lot of that meaningful work, that labor-intensive work, has been taken out by a more automated sort of robotic or manufactured industrial response in society where, you know, we don't, you know, men aren't needed for that strength-based work anymore because that's all done by machines. And I think, you know, myself, I used to cut wood with my stepdad, who, you know, I have a huge amount of respect for my stepdad, Harry, if you're listening, you know, a lot of... he did a lot of masculine activities with us, which was so useful. But he was also a very good man. You know, he was a caring and thoughtful man to my mum, and he was a good, you know, male role model. So I was really lucky, and he was in my life when I was quite young. My dad left when I was 3, and then my stepfather came into our lives when I was about 6 or 7. So I was really lucky in those times. You know, he taught me to ride motorbikes. He, you know, played tennis, cricket with us in the summer. Had lots of battle. He was an A-grade tennis player, absolute legend of a guy. You know, he's terrible dad jokes. you know, worse than Christmas crackers, but weirdly now I greatly appreciate them. So, you know, Big H, if you're listening, you know, you've been a massive help to me as a role model. But you know, a lot of kids don't have that opportunity anymore, and or that doesn't work out well. You know, I want to acknowledge I've met a lot of men who have had abusive stepfathers or abusive partners with their, from their mothers, you know, who have treated them really badly. So, yeah, if you wanted to have a look at that article, that's Boys Underachievement at School is a Problem for Everyone. It's sort of an overview of how we're not really... you know, helping our boys at the moment. He finishes with the idea that the, you know, he critiques the ethnocentric approach, and I don't necessarily agree with that, but that has been a big focus, and I guess perhaps he's suggesting that a better focus might be really concentrating on male education rather than cultural issues. And, you know, that's an interesting idea, you know, because the top of that pile is who aren't achieving well is definitely Māori and Pacifica, and particularly in literacy and numeracy. And that doesn't lead to good outcomes for those boys. And, you know, we had our principal, Lex, from Motueka High School talk about those vulnerable boys and those statistics recently on our show. So feel free to go back and have a listen to that show. I'm just going to move on to my next song and just be aware. Yeah, so the song is called Your Girlfriend's a Lawyer by Hannah Lilly. I just heard the song online. It's pretty cool. And, you know, I guess kind of relevant with the theme that I was talking about with those stats with regards to lawyers, you know, looking at a large majority of lawyers being female.

coming out in society. I think it was 74% to 26% male to female ratio. So, I mean, that's you know, that's really, really fascinating what's happening in society with gender education gaps. But anyway, enjoy Your Girlfriend's a Lawyer by Hannah Lilly.

Yeah, so great track there from Hannah Lilly, Your Girlfriend's a Lawyer. So I think, you know, today it's been interesting because I had a guest who couldn't join us today, but I decided to look at educational issues, continued with the theme that I'm looking at, which is adolescent male education issues. And, well, male education issues, actually. I've talked about primary and tertiary as well today. And I just felt... I was basically looking at those statistics on the fly, but had that article to look at as well from the Waikato Times earlier, and really shocked to see those stats. I think sometimes the arguments might be countering this would be, you know, well, these are, you know, nurturing professions, right? You know, and nursing, overwhelmingly female. So they will attract females into those roles because that's a natural kind of inclination or character trait that fits in that, you know, demographic, I guess. But that's not what we're seeing here, right? We're seeing professions that were, for example, education is typically and historically been 50-50 or actually more male dominated, which isn't right in education. It should be 50-50, but that is overwhelmingly more female dominated in those spaces and with those graduates. And obviously if you're graduating in those university areas, you're going to get those jobs. Psychology used to be overwhelmingly male dominated

and is now very much female dominated. And if we look at other areas like law that I mentioned earlier, very heavily dominated in the male sphere in, you know, the 80s and even through the 90s, but now is a huge amount of much more dominated by females at 74%. Yeah, I just guess I thought that men were doing a little better, but they were really not in the education world. And so I guess to conclude, you know, what can we do and how can we help young men? So from the research and from the articles that I've mentioned, literacy is a key, right? So I've already alluded to as a child, with young children, if you're a solo dad or solo mum, try in your routine, in your nighttime routine, to read to your children, because that is giving them good examples of grammar that if they're reading with you and seeing the words, and helping them develop those language skills. So reading aloud is so important. Developing perhaps playing reading games, you know. I think also, you know, some other factors that are really, really important is catering to our adolescent males with specialist programs, I think. So that may be an answer. But I really do think the ministry needs to look into this really carefully and really clearly, because this is going to be a very skewed society, and, you know, with greater unemployment with males, you know, we already have, you know, vast mental health issues with males, so this isn't going to help. The inability for males to get work and have meaningful lives, that's really alarming. You know, that's a problem. And I think when males sometimes push back on this, they can be really aggressive, and that ends up in negative spaces like the manosphere, you know, people talking about toxic masculinity, and I think that's not helpful, because that just further portrays men as sort of or vilifies men. So thinking about, you know, how we can maybe even just get more men interested in some of these professions, again, to be good role models. I don't believe education should be all nurturing, by the way. I think education should be disciplined, you know. It should have focus and purpose. And I think about I'm still a registered teacher in the job that I'm currently doing, because I run specialist education programs with some of our behavioural boys, and I set very strict discipline guidelines, you know, and I'm running a martial arts therapy group, which is a boxing program with Simi, and you can go back and have a look at that episode that I did with Simi on martial arts therapy on boxing. But these boys are incredibly focused, because they know the parameters and they know we're not mucking around. You know, it's last chance for some of these guys. And, you know, that actually works. And that's been proven in psychology studies in Ireland with mixed martial arts therapy classes and psychoeducation programs attached to physical programs. So what I'm saying is we've got a lot of unregulated, emotionally dysregulated men who maybe need some physical outlets in school, you know. I don't think it should be optional to do cross-country, for example. You know, those kinds of things. Like, it's not helpful to our young people. When I first started in education, it was compulsory to do co-curricular. And, you know, so you'd have teachers coaching rugby or coaching sport or netball or whatever, you know, or taking the arts. And obviously, when I started an all-boys school, that would mean, you know, there were men doing artistic things and creative things like theatre sports and music and coaching rugby, and some people would be doing a multiple basketball as well, whatever. But you kind of, there was an expectation, and I think that creates really strong relationships, and a lot of boys I know feel safer and more confident when they have a better relationship with the person, when they have a safe relationship with the person, and

0: or with their teacher or their mentor or their coach, that they can rely on them, that they've got their respect, and that, and you know, respect works both ways, you know. It has to be reciprocated to develop those strong relationships. So I think there's definitely, we've gone really, perhaps a bit weak in the sense of not holding our boys with expectations to be better men in society. And maybe, you know, that's because we have potentially over-nurtured these young men. I don't know. I don't, I mean, that's, I guess, an idea, but I think, you know, don't get me wrong, I think young men need our love and our care, but how that looks in primary school and early childhood, and how it looks in adolescent education, it's different, you know, it requires a different shift. But, you know, thank you guys for listening today. I really enjoyed talking about this topic, and I think it's really relevant and shouldn't be ignored and is very alarming. But I think there are things that we can do better, and I think the Ministry of Education needs to look at this and be concerned about this for our future outcomes for men. It's important for our young men developing through the education system. So, you know, if you've got young boys or young men or people that you love, you know, think about how you're supporting them to be the best versions of yourself. Yeah. Thank you very much, guys. Sending you a lot of aroha and love out there for anyone who's struggling with mental health issues, and any men, and all the dads and the uncles, and all the boys who are developing themselves and helping other men become better men. Thank you, and keep doing.
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5: 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So today, let's slow down for a while and celebrate love in all its beautiful forms.

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You know, love is not always about perfect relationship. Real love is understanding someone during difficult moments, supporting them silently, and staying beside them when life becomes so challenging. Sometimes people remember small loving gesture more than expensive gifts. Someone asking, "Did you eat today?" A supportive messages, a warm smile, or simply someone saying, "I'm here for you." Those little things often become the deepest form of

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I'm your host Vinita Chandra and this is Women's World and you're listening to Fresh FM. And today we are talking about love, and as we are talking about love, I line up a very beautiful song for you. 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

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This is Vinita Chandra and you are listening to Fresh FM. First of all, I just want to take a moment to say a big thanks to Top of the South Community Foundation for supporting Women's World and Fresh FM. Thank you so much. As I'm talking about love today, friends, life moves quickly. And sometimes we assume people already know how much they matter to us. So just express your love openly and be strong in your love. Love is not weakness. Love is emotional strength.

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1: 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I'm Anne, and I'd like to share some of my favourite folk music with you. You'll hear some classics from the past, and some from recent times. 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

0: that's cool to gōrero.
1: Kia ora, it's Q again. Here's another word, raro. Raro is Māori for the bottom of something, under or below. Now, you know that song, Under the Boardwalk? Well, it was originally called Raro of the Boardwalk, but the Waitangi Tribunal banned it.
0: It's cool to kōrero.

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7: 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I'm talking all Kiwi music, including up-and-coming, undiscovered talent. Now, that is my favourite part of the show, is discovering music that I haven't heard before. This next artist, I actually hadn't heard of them until I was at his gig, which is pretty cool. I don't know if you've done that when you've just bought tickets to something, you're not quite sure what you bought tickets to. This was a bit of a roll of the dice, and it was a fantastic gig. This is Grand Rapids with Never Be Without You.

I won't stick around like adhesive. Instead, I'll skin my knees and wait between.

Speaking of Kiwi classics, Good Shirt with Sophie. And that song's not just a classic. The video, amazing. One of my favourite Kiwi videos. You're listening on Fresh FM. 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And the next track I'm going to play for you is another artist that you might not be that familiar with. 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

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It's a win-win. It's the Mint Chicks with She's a Mod.